0: let's talk first of all about what's been happening, what you've been doing. Obviously, you've been in the studio. We know that.
1: Yeah, I've been in Europe more than the French have lately. I've been there about 5 out of the last 7 months or so performing there. Most of our work on CD has been released there within the last year.
0: Yes.
1: And it has brought a lot of interest, especially coming on the heels of some of their favorite hip-hoppers commenting on their favorite hip-hopper. Mm-hmm. You know, and so now that I am considered the godfather of rap, I want to see the godmother so we can talk about these kids.
0: Talk about the new album, Spirits. And you mentioned where you go with the title, so let's talk about that.
1: Well, I'm saying, like, that's how come we have so much trouble figuring out what's going to be on it, because there's a lot of songs that you write. And they're good songs, but they don't belong on this, because they're not saying nothing about this here. So,
0: okay. Mm-hmm.
1: So we're trying to do things that have some contact with the spirit.
0: Okay.
1: There's a Coltrane tune that we wrote some words to, because we read the liner notes, what he was talking about. He was talking about September 23rd. It was his birthday. It was only 2 days a year where the sun is directly over the equator and both day and night at the same time, both 12 hours long. So he's talking about balance. And I believe that's around the beginning of Libra. And the way things must be balanced in order for them to work with each other. Your right hand don't have to be strong as your left hand, but they have to all together be able to lift it. And you have to know how to balance it and how much weight to put where. You see, sometimes the weightlifters, they can pick up something heavier than they are. Nobody is that strong, but they are that balanced. They have that kind of understanding of themselves that allows them to do that. So we talked about the fact that maybe at those two times of the year, that's when the spirits are most present, most prevalent, because there is a balance on the ground as well as in the air.
0: What's the name of this song?
1: Equinox.
0: Equinox.
1: Yeah, by John Coltrane.
0: Mm, okay.
1: But we call it Spirits.
0: Spirits, okay.
1: We do the programs doing Black History Month. And this year, it occurred to me that we were battling about which one of our heroes we preferred, Martin Luther King or Malcolm X. And so we had to pick one instead of the other. See, I believe that, like, you can identify a spirit by the fact that he already, in general, has what he's trying to help you get. Arthur Ashe. So we mentioned Arthur Ashe. And we mentioned Thurgood Marshall. And we talked about Dizzy, and we talked about Miles. And people who have passed recently, whose spirits should still be with us as an active thing. I don't believe that any spirit leaves. But I believe as they diminish in our minds, they diminish in their power. So consequently, I'm saying, leave someone who made great sacrifices for the entire community. Arthur Ashe should have been sitting around resting somewhere when he's out there on them picket lines or whatever, because brother had the AIDS virus, he knew.
0: Mm-hmm.
1: You know, and he knew that working and stressing himself out was going to bring it on to him quicker. Brother already had a heart attack and a brain operation. But he's so anxious for black people to get somewhere that he wanted to be a part of that. And I met him and did the concerts for the Artists Against Apartheid, which came from the Athletes Against Apartheid, which him and Brother Belafonte and some more people. Thurgood Marshall, I went to Lincoln University where Thurgood Marshall was a graduate, and people do not know and hope they don't have to see no CBS, some kind of version of it that diverts us from what the brother was showing up on his way to do. You don't change America by throwing rocks at nothing. You don't change by cussing nothing. You change it by changing the law. That's what Brother Thurgood. You remember when we were talking on that show and I told you the greatest effect that made me afraid of Reagan and them was the fact that he got to pick all the Supreme Court people. Remember that?
0: I remember that.
1: I'm saying, like, Supreme Court makes the laws.
0: Right, exactly.
1: You change America by changing the law, by making it be what your community needs it to be. Thurgood Marshall went to work. He fought incredible odds. He didn't have no precedents that he could call on. No page, this, that, and the other from the law book. Asking some brother about the Constitution, hell, they didn't think we was people in. Constitutional law out the window. Brother went to work on the grounds of pure common sense and what makes sense to you. If this law is this one, he added it up for them so that even they couldn't miss it.
0: Mm-hmm. Mm-hmm.
1: You know?
0: Mm-hmm.
1: And I'm saying that, like, youngsters would not believe what this country was just before they got here. That's why they cannot grasp what was done to put them into position so they can diss us. So we don't know our heroes, the people who made it possible for you to act like you ain't got no heroes. Of you to act the way you want to.
0: I'm saying
1: the question in the black community is, do I want to be black? Do I want to be an American? Because they see them as a conflict and say, well, somebody act like an American. So, this brother ain't black. Well, see, were we fighting to be black? We could have stopped fighting. We was already that. We were fighting so we could be black, but we could support the ideas that have come from 300-400 years of us being here trying to get somewhere else. Mm-hmm. Consequently, Dizzy and Miles changed the sound of the instrument. They changed the sound of all the instruments because they were arrangers and composers. Thurgood Marshall changed the law. Arthur Ashe changed sports because he was in a sport we're not often that visible in. And he was still a man and still stood for what he stood for. You know, like, yeah, they call farmers someone outstanding in their field. Okay, brother Arthur Ashe was outstanding in his field.
0: Yes, yes.
1: And then come over into yours and say something nice about how you were doing with yours. Mm. And I appreciated him. And I think that, like, the spirit of some people can lift you up over whatever's bothering you sometimes.
0: Tell us some more about other stuff in the album.
1: There's the song The Other Side that I was speaking on that we use as a preface to Homeless Where the Hatred Is sometimes, to set the stage, to talk about people who are involved with something that they can't get away from. Live on the basis of tomorrow, that's what they're chasing. More so than that next hit, more so than that next $5. They're chasing tomorrow because that's when they're going to quit. Mm-hmm. So we talk about the other side because, like, from where you see it, you got to know that's not all of it. But oftentimes we'd rather think it is than try to find out because everybody that we see there got problems we can't understand because we don't have that problem. We don't want it. Ask our people in our community for just a little bit more tolerance. What you do not understand, try to trust it. You know, like, you don't have to, like, be no counselor. Just don't be no critic. You know, you don't have to be no Florence Nightingale. Just don't be, you know, up all night trying to talk somebody out of something you don't understand. This is an obsession with some people. And then, like once they can be pointed in another direction, they can be saved. Malcolm was talking about
0: music. How has the music changed? What are you doing with the music on this particular
1: album? Oh, yeah, like, I got some people playing music. Like, I got a real drummer. You know, like, programmers at the club. We don't be programming nothing too much in the studio. We have something that tick a little few weeks. But I think the biggest change that I've seen in music is the fact that, like, the people who are most prominent in the field can't play no music. They're not musicians. Mm-hmm. I think that this detracts from the message that they try to bring us because they didn't write the music, and so it don't quite fit. They were looking for something with that beat, so they got something with that beat. I write songs. Like, the music and the words both say the same thing. It's like a movie. The only time you notice the music is when it doesn't quite fit what you're saying. Then it stands out. The songs I try to write get you to see the same thing with both of them. So you would say to yourself, that music was written for them words. Them words were written for that music. I think nowadays people catch a rhythm and throw some words on top of it and call that a song. Or throw some words out and then try to slide a rhythm up under it and call that a song. But there's two different songs working generally at cross purposes.
0: Yeah, there's something inside of that which is relating to, I think, some other remarks that you're making, and that is there's a question of a quest for excellence that is a tradition of our experience as a people.
1: We have rarely been satisfied with less than the best. I think this is what bothers some of the brothers and sisters and music appreciators in general, which is why they did not appreciate certain music in general, not say hip-hop or slapdash, whatever. We liked the complete attitude of songs by Miles, by Train, by Billie Holiday, by the fact that when we heard that song, that idea closed that book, let's move on. And that we still find something lacking in Chinese food style and what's happening with the music nowadays, because we're listening to one set of words and another set of things rhythmically. And the rhythm seems to be dominant because it's the same one as the last one.
0: And you, same machine, right?
1: And you can't be saying, nobody lives at the same pace all the time. Life is a day full of different paces. That when you're rushing in the morning and you're cruising through work and you're nonchalant at lunchtime and you speed up to get home. And like there's different phases of, you know that, because they call it drive time and this kind of time.
0: All of that, that's right, exactly.
1: In radio.
0: Right.
1: And they want a different kind of personality, throwing a different kind of sound at them that goes along with that time of day.
0: Exactly.
1: And I'm saying that, like, this is such as life. It is full of, like, mornings when you can just barely open your eyes and evenings when you showed up, which you had a little bit longer to spend wherever you are. There's a tune called Work for Peace that we generally use behind this poem. This poem is what I was going to do for you, though.
0: Please, go ahead.
1: Like, it's called, sometimes it's referred to as So Damn Insane, which is another way of calling Saddam Hussein something different. Sometimes it is called Between Iraq and a Hard Place, because that's where we found ourselves. But what it's really about is well, let me... Back when Eisenhower was the president, golf courses are where most of his time was spent. And I never paid a lot of attention to what the president said because, in general, I believe that the general was politically dead. But I've changed my mind because some of the things that he said made me know he knew when muscles were about to be flexed, because I kept on hearing him saying something or mumbling something about a military-industrial complex. You see, Americans no longer fight to keep their shores safe, just to keep the jobs going in the arms-making workplace. And then we'll pretend we are affected by some sort of patriotic reflex, but that means it's time to pay dues to the military-industrial complex. The military and the monetary, they get together whenever they think it's necessary. They have turned our brothers and sisters into mercenaries. They are turning parts of the planet into a cemetery. The military and the monetary, they use the media as intermediaries. They are determined to keep the citizens secondary, keep making so many decisions that seem absolutely arbitrary. We're standing behind the commander-in-chief who was standing under a spotlight shaking like a leaf, but the economic ship had landed on a reef, so we knew he was going to bring us messages of grief. The military and the monetary, they were shielded by January and went storming into February, brought us pot-bellied generals as luminaries. 2 weeks ago, I hadn't heard of some bitch, and now all of a sudden, he's legendary. The military and the monetary from thousands of miles away in a Saudi Arabian sanctuary had us all scrambling for our dictionary because we couldn't understand the damn vocabulary. Yeah, there were some smart bombs, but there were some dumb ones as well. They scared the hell out of CNN in that Baghdad hotel. The military and the monetary, they hounded the Ayatollah religiously. They bombed Gaddafi and killed his son hideously. Had us all running around declaring war on our allies, the Panamanians, while Ali North sold guns to the Iranians and Gorbachev kicked ass to the Lithuanians. We better warn the Amish. They may bomb the Pennsylvanians. The military and the monetary, they send us messages that are incendiary. They are determined to keep the war and its focus as primary. They are determined to call us so damn insane a worthy adversary. They are driving us crazy with all these things. Is it really necessary? We've got to work for peace. You know, they always say that they make war, and they're not wrong. They make wars. They make wars. So perhaps what we're going to have to do is work for peace. We stand around hoping that peace will come, waiting for peace to come, praying that peace will come, but peace ain't coming that way. We're going to have to work for peace. You got folks out there working for war, make a whole lot of money when you declare war. All you got to do is hurt somebody, and you got yourself a war. All you got to do is not care about people. You get yourself a war. We got to work for peace. Peace ain't coming this way, but since we all want peace, let's go to work.
0: Gil Scott from Spirits, brother. I know the brothers and sisters can't wait, so this process now, you done got the people all hyped up now. It's going to be worse out there now. They're talking about women now. Come on, Gil. When do I get my copy now?
2: I was doing it when I was a colored boy of 8 or 9 or 10. I had never heard of Sigmund Freud, but hell, I was doing it then. I was doing it in my teenage years when I was running the ghetto streets. Now, I had never seen me no ink blot test, but it still felt good to me. I was doing it when I arrived in college, searching for my degree. But Lord knows a degree wasn't all I got, and that's the way it's supposed to be. I hope that when I have kids of my own, they really don't get shook when I tell them that there are things they got to learn that can't be found in books. This poem is specifically for the master of the tenor saxophone, the immortal John Coltrane. There have been a lot of poems written mentioning Coltrane and the contribution that he made to black music, but none specifically about him that I know of, and none that that go into what I consider his greatest piece, A Love Supreme. And I wrote this with A Love Supreme in mind. It's called, and then he wrote Meditations. Straddling the darkness, he controlled the bucking thrusts and rode on into the emptiness that he alone would try to fill, into the middle to try and be the bridge between spirits. Expand, he screamed. The vacuum was aroused, suspicious and alarmed. Who would dare? But on he rode. The tailwinds were from Africa. The bass and force were timeless rhythms that restructured beat and consciousness. The chasms between seconds were made real and whole. New targets imploded within the void. Holes were punctured through ebony nothingness, and resistance increased. Walls appeared. Rise up, train. The answer is just beyond the next wall. Rise up, train. The answer is just beyond the next wall. The train rose up. No one had ever so thoroughly defied the night. The crosswinds were from the east, lyrical assessments, harmonic sirens that called gut deep into never seen yet half-remembered desires. Is there a reincarnation, O Lord? Do I recognize a part of me that is dying in the crevices of all these bleached skulls, lying conceptionless here? Non-existence attacked the man. Go back, intruder, you are not welcome here. We have no need for your emotion here. We have no emotion here. But obscurity was losing its grip. The inky blackness gave way to gray shadows. The canvas of limbo became a veil, porous and smoking from the heat as rays of light touched upon never illuminated concern. The screams grew louder. The once placid nightmare of soundlessness was crumbling, giving way to cries. Go back! Go back! Go back! And screams of pain and anger. In this place you seek, black traveler, he was asked.

here alone and worst of all aware of all that we do to you. We hold you captive here in hell. But come, said the wind. The threats were not the only sound. The faint throb of warmth that lay vibrating just beyond the horror of hell was a magnet pulling and reaching, drawing him on. Come, hell is past for you, said the wind, and the rhythms of heaven absorbed him. A love supreme, a love supreme, a love supreme, a love supreme. And then John Coltrane wrote Meditations.

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Always listen to this station. Very good, friend of mine. Good.

0: I was a student in school in Pennsylvania. I went to Lincoln University in Pennsylvania. And I went primarily because of the influence of Langston Hughes. Langston Hughes was a student at Lincoln also. And along with Melvin Tolson and Thurgood Marshall and Kwame Nkrumah, this is a very famous school among in the black community. And a lot of famous people, both performers and legal minds, for future lawyers and doctors and judges and writers, many writers, had attended Lincoln. And they were all influenced in certain ways in the Harlem Renaissance. I live in Harlem now. I live at 112th Street. 135th Street is the Schomburg Library, which has like 100,000 volumes of different writers from the beginning of the century, the beginning of the 20th century, all the way through the 1990s. Like there have been new editions all the time. But the Harlem Renaissance, of course, brought a literary sort of attitude toward the black community. We began to read more. We began to write more. We began to contribute more to the library of the black people in America, and the black people in the West Indies, and then who come from Africa and settled in the islands and in the southern part of the United States primarily. New York, of course, is the mecca of people worldwide, and Harlem was the center of the black community there. So the clubs where the music was played, the bookstores where both film and books were available, became very influential to me. They were where I stayed in the summertime and looked among the books and the films and the different clubs to find out about the music and the literary. And then I studied at Lincoln to find out more. And when I graduated, by the time I graduated, in fact, before I left college, I had written several books myself and done a few albums and began my own career. And I taught school. I taught school at the University of D.C. for 4 years. I taught in literature. I taught fiction. I taught poetry.
1: Maybe it was the Bichelle Beaujolais, 1970, but in an AM upstairs on Crescent Avenue, I had a conversation with K.C. Bird. We were discussing rhythm, and I said, rhythm makes everything move, the seasons swing. It backs up the elements, like walking Paul Chambers' fingers. My worthy constituent, Bird said, the universe is a spiraling big band in a polka-dotted speakeasy, effusively generating new light, every one-night stand. We agreed that nature can't do without rhythm, but rhythm can get along without nature. This rhythm, a stylized spring, conducted by a blue-collared man in keds and denims. His Williamsville swimming pool shaped like a bass clef in Baird Hall on Sunday afternoons, admission free. All humps must be checked in at the door. I wanted to spend Benny Moten's It's Hard to Laugh or Smile, but the reject wouldn't automate and the changer refused to drop. Progress, you know, just as well, because Bird vanished. A steel band had entered the room.

Oh well, I went to Lincoln. I got to Lincoln in 1967. I got my master's in 1971. I got my master's from Johns Hopkins University in Baltimore. I took some of the things that I had learned at each stop on into my teaching career, and I've used that as a springboard to different things that I've tried to do recently. Langston Hughes was an influential person as far as all black community people were concerned, because he wrote a column in the newspaper, and the black newspapers came up once a week. The Chicago Defender, the Amsterdam News, the Pittsburgh Courier, all of these were influential black newspapers covering their community. And I can recommend anything by Langston Hughes, but I can also recommend Zora Neale Hurston, Todd McKay, County Cullen. These are all famous poets who contributed to different newspapers and magazines during the time. Langston Hughes was not only a contributor, but he was an editor. So many of the collections of poetry from the Harlem Renaissance were touched by these people. And they describe an era, a period of life, a period of time that we as a people were going through, and the problems that we were encountering and the way we were trying to handle them. So anything that you read from Claude McKay, New York was a melting pot, as they so rightfully put it, you know, where we all came together and where the music came together. The people from the South, the people from out in the Midwest, Kansas City and Chicago and New Orleans, those were the three spots that the music started to grow up, where the bands came together. And they came to New York and they came back and forth and they traveled. I think it's much with the music as with the literature. You can find out how black people lived during that time and how they, what their aspirations were, what their dreams were, and how they intended to progress. Of course, the writing of some of the less poetic people, Booker T. Washington, W.B. Du Bois, their books were also available. And this is something that describes very vividly that period of time, the period of the lives of black people and the way we try to progress.

Dear President Nixon, I am writing you this here letter as a result of waking up this morning hungover and left by my wife, who said, "Dear X, as in husband, I am at my mama's. Come and get me if you dare." Now, Mr. President, I consider myself a victim of the Vietnam War. When I entered the living room this morning at about 4 a.m., that is the living room we call the demilitarized zone, my wife was standing there with rollers in her hair and a rolling pin in her hand. I went into a preventive reaction strike, striking her before she could strike me. I then checked her in to the Latrine Hotel and locked the door. When I woke up this morning, though, she was gone. Now, Mr. President, I ask this favor. Don't publicize your next war, because when we employ your strategy, we also employ your artificialness. Yours truly,

0: No,
1: please. I don't want to dispute, but I'm saying, like, if you pick certain ones, you know, just like in any community, you'll find some people who are angry, some people who are upset, some people who have a job, some people who don't have a job. If you pick the if you pick the angry ones, yes, you can say it's full of anger. But I don't represent, all of those poems do not just represent me. They represent the people I know and the people I see and the things that I come in contact with. Some of them are angry, some of them are upset, some of them are parents, some of them are in love with their children, some of them are trying to get jobs, some of them are working with their job. Some of them have problems with their women. Is it an anger problem that you have problems with your women? No, it's just something that you encounter in life. You have to separate the problems that affect the whole community from the problems that affect just an individual person. So I'm saying that, like, if you read The Revolution Will Not Be Televised, then you see something that's political. The song after that was called Save the Children. The song after that was called Lady Day and John Coltrane. The song after that, Home Is Where the Hatred Is. I Think I'll Call It Morning, Pieces of a Man. They were all on the same record. If you pick one, you can say, that's how the person is. But if you look at the whole thing, then hopefully you see a more well-rounded person.

It wasn't necessarily my point of view, is what I'm trying to say. As you encounter people, the situations that you see them fight, like Pieces of a Man is about a son seeing his father who's just lost his job. I never saw that. But I saw a friend of mine whose father went a little berserk when he lost his job. You know, this was something that I came in contact with, but it was not a reflection simply of my own particular problem. You see, I'm saying that like I felt what my, a poet, a good poet, feels what his community feels. He feels what the organism with it, that he's a part of feels. So like if you stub your toe, the rest of your body hurts, but it's just your toe that's really bothering you. So you can't blame the hand for what happened to the toe. They're both upset at the moment. But it's really the toe that you have to talk to. I'm saying that, of course, the things that happened throughout my community were a problem to me. And one of the problems that our community was facing as a whole was the fact that we were being discriminated against, and there was something that needed to be done. Now, which part of the body would be most effective in that would be your brain. That would be the one that you would have to use in order to get out of that problem. But you move the whole body forward when you come up with a solution. So yes, there was anger, there was disappointment, there was a feeling of being criticized unfairly and discriminated against unfairly. But this was not something that everybody felt. This was something that the community as a whole was a victim of. And so as a part of that, yes, I tried to express that also. But your daddy loves you. Your daddy loves you. It's not about a whole lot of anger and a whole lot of hell raising. It's about the fact that sometimes men have so many things on their mind, they forget to say I love you. They forget to make sure that the children understand that what I'm going through now, I'm going through this so that I can make things better for all of us. This is something that you're trying to do for everyone. This is something that you have to reflect in order to show the normalcy of your community, the humanity of your community. You have to say, your daddy loves you, it's a lovely day, I think I'll call it morning. Those songs are all a part of it.

0: our revolution is gonna be live.
1: Yeah, hello, how's everyone? Everyone okay?
2: Yeah.
1: Good, good. Good, how's everyone? Well, I'm saying the revolution takes place in your mind. Once you change your mind and decide that there's something wrong that you want to affect, that's when the revolution takes place. What we see in film shots of different countries and different places, what we see are the results of the revolution. After someone changes their mind and they go out and decide to do something, that becomes a benefit, a result of what takes place. But first you have to look at things and decide what you can do. That's when you become revolutionary. When you see that something's wrong and I have to do something about it, I can affect this change, then you become a revolutionary person. It's not all about fighting. It's not all about going to war. It's about going to war with the problem and deciding how you can affect that problem. That makes you revolutionary because you want to change things and you want to make them better. When you want to make things better, you're a revolutionary.
2: Do you see the change?
1: Yes, of course I do. I'm saying that here I am. Like years ago, I couldn't be here. You know, for one reason or the other, because either because East and West were not speaking to each other, or they were not together, or because Black Americans were not traveling the way they are now, because music was not as worldwide as it is now. So that our ideas could affect you and your ideas could affect us. That's a change in itself. The fact that we can have this conversation is a change. It's really good. Well, it separated things into different worlds, you know. There are things that I heard about when I was a youngster that my grandmother never heard about, you know, and she was on the same planet. I think that the media needs to be more integrated so that everybody knows what everybody else is doing. I don't know if it needs to be as active as it is now, so I don't need to go down into the volcano to know there was a volcano, you know. I'm going to go into it, you know, like you know, what's inside the volcano. Hell, I don't care. It's when it comes out that I start to worry about it. You know, like I think that maybe be carrying it a little bit too far, but I don't think that knowledge is ever bad. I think that knowing things will help you with your life. So if the media can help us know, what I complained about was the fact that for years people knew about what was going on in South Africa, but no one was saying anything about it. That for years people knew there were problems with nuclear power, no one was saying anything about it. That for, when there are problems that face the entire nation, the entire community, and no one is speaking about it, you know, I worry about this because I think that the more people know, the more solutions will come forward. So this is what I complain about. I complain about the fact that there's something over there and we should be talking about it. Because this is a problem for everyone. I cannot be totally comfortable and totally free if my brother over here is being treated this way. And we all know about it, and we all know there's something wrong, and we all know there's discrimination there. We should all say something about this, because all of us saying something about it will get it changed. Just one person complaining will make him a radical or crazy or nut or something. But everybody coming to realize that these are problems that we all need to face, and the sooner we face them, they're not gonna go away if we don't face them. They're gonna get bigger. So the sooner we face these problems, the sooner we get rid of them. This is my whole complaint. This is my issue. That we need to face some things and get rid of them, because they're only gonna get worse. And when they get worse and they start to affect us, then we complain about why anybody didn't do anything. Okay, let's get on it now before it becomes that way. Well, I'm saying good job by some, you know, like unemployed by others. You know, I've become friends with some of the younger artists, and I admire them a great deal when they're working hard, when they're trying to improve themselves. I worked with Mos Def. I worked with Kanye West has sampled a work of mine. Common has sampled a work of mine. As a matter of fact, when I'm new here, we took something from Kanye West and used it from Coming From a Broken Home. Like there's a natural exchange in my eyes. And then what you're trying to do is to encourage them, to tell them that like there's a world out there that's watching to, that wants to see it, that wants to enjoy that. Like hold your head up and continue to progress. Don't just accept what the opening success that you receive as your destination. This is just one step in a long journey. Song was called Paper Doll. And we've been sampled by Kanye West. The song was called My Way Home. And we've been sampled by a young man that we like very much, a friend of ours named Common. And the sample that Common did made us want to check in and bring in the original song so you know where it comes from. Maybe you don't know, maybe you do know. But this is a song that was done by Common called The People. And we came to the song Arouse, went like this.

like a creature from another time. It inspires the baby's questions, what's that? For their mothers as they rhyme. But no one

0: the awful shadow of some unseen power floats, though unseen, amongst us. Visiting this various world, like moonbeams that behind some piney mountain shower, it visits within constant glance each human heart and countenance. Like hues and harmonies of evening, like clouds in starlight widely spread, like memory of music fled, like aught that for its grace may be dear, and yet dearer for its mystery. Spirit of beauty, that dost consecrate with thine own hues all thou dost shine upon of human thought or form, where art thou gone?
1: She won't know I'm gone.
2: He's gone.
1: I'm finally going to make it on the Thursday rocket. Yes. But I think perhaps it might change now. Smiled nervously. I think what I've waited for has come about. Look here.
3: The parts there were very winding, ingeniously made and unpractical. But he glided along one of them as if on a rushing stream with unshaken poise and balance.
2: Speeding in perfect balance.
4: What a wonderful!
5: The events of man's greatest adventure were monitored round the clock.
4: Oh, no. It can't be.
1: It is. Now, would you like to know my secret? Who did a magic trick and produced
2: shape without form, shade without color, paralyzed force, gesture without motion. Dream kingdom.
3: Dreaming. Dreaming.
2: Let me also wear such deliberate disguises.
3: Dream.
1: Duplicate self or friends. New humanoid plastic 1990 models. Guaranteed against all physical wear.
6: All look good. The next time we go internal will be at the 52nd mark with those batteries, and they will remain, of course, on internal power during the flight.
3: A message to you, the lone individual.
1: Marionettes Incorporated, it said.
3: The shadow that has fled before the Imperial Sun whispered the message into his ear, until it is microscopic in the remotest distance, and exerted almost a fascination over him, and he felt he could not reach it fast enough. But he often nearly lost sight of it, for his view was obscured by banners.
4: How long has this gone on?
7: Oh, well, in Houston, you're good at 1 minute.
6: The countdown is still proceeding very satisfactorily at this time. We remain on external power through most of the count to preserve those batteries which must be used during the powered flight. We've just taken a look at them by going internal and then switching back to external again. Once we get down to the 3-minute and 10-second mark in the countdown, we'll go on an automatic sequence. As far as the launch vehicle is concerned, all aspects from there on down will be automatic, run by the ground master computer here in the firing room. 20 seconds and counting. T-minus 15 seconds. Guidance is internal. 12, 11, 10, 9. Ignition sequence start. 6, 5, 4, 3, 2, 1, 0, all engine running.
8: We're through the region of maximum dynamic pressure now.
7: Stand by for mode 1, Charlie.
4: Why? Why? Where?
9: What's he want? Me.
3: When?
9: Now.
4: It's incredible. Where'd you get him?
2: No answer.
1: Isn't he excellently fashioned?
9: A butcher's son and looks it.
10: His looks, yes, I give you his looks.
2: Remember us, if at all, not as lost, violent souls, but only as the hollow men, the stuffed men.
4: No!
1: Yes.
11: Why did you oppose me?
10: I thought your race was wrong.
12: I mean, sir, what does it look like?
13: Very scared.
12: Is there anything obstructing your view?
13: Well, yes, there's a moisture forming.
12: On the glass?
13: No, in my eyes.
3: While he was still peering into the distance,
2: those who have crossed with direct eyes I dare not meet in dreams.
14: And they shut their eyes.
2: These do not appear. There the eyes are sunlight on a broken column. There is a tree swinging, and voices are in the wind singing, more distant and more solemn than a fading star. Let me be no nearer.
4: But won't she object? Cause trouble?
3: Before I got my eye put out, I liked as well to see as other creatures that have eyes and know no other way. But were it told to me today that I might have the sky for mine, I tell you that my heart would split for size of me. Take between my finite eyes the motions of the dipping birds for mine to look at when I like. Where other creatures put their eyes.
4: Staggered back and fluttered his eyelids. Appalled. He reached out and touched the warm hands and the cheeks of the thing.
2: The eyes are not here. There are no eyes here in this valley of dying stars. Sightless unless the eyes reappear as the perpetual star, multifoliate rose.
4: They were identical. Identical.
15: Interrupted the sequence of events short.
16: Good evening. Tonight is indeed a unique moment in the history of television. We are deeply privileged and honored to have with us in the studio tonight Karl Marx, the founder of modern socialism and author of the Communist Manifesto, Vladimir Ilyich Ulyanov, better known to the world as Lenin, leader of the Russian Revolution, writer, statesman, and father of modern communism, Che Guevara, the Bolivian guerrilla leader.
17: Now, I realize that guerrilla is a gorilla.
16: And Mao Zedong, chairman of the Chinese Communist Party since 1949. And the first question is for you, Karl Marx.
11: Why did you oppose me?
10: I thought your race was wrong.
16: Now, well, I'm not surprised you didn't get that. It is, in fact, a trick question.
17: What's happening now?
16: Now, I'm going to throw the question open. Anyone else?
9: What's he want?
18: The development of industrial bourgeoisie.
16: Good, yes, it is indeed. Well done, Carl.
17: What's happening now?
19: Spot the brain cell. 30 minutes of cheerful ritual humiliation of the old and greedy and...
2: Lips that would kiss.
1: I wonder if perhaps she isn't a little simple-minded.
20: The mind is an enchanting thing. The mind, feeling its way as though blind, walks along with its eyes on the ground. It has memory's ear that can hear without having to hear. Like the gyroscope's fall, truly unequivocal, because true by regnant certainty, it is a power of strong enchantment. It is like the dove neck animated by sun. It is memory's eye. It's conscientious inconsistency.
2: Is it like this?
4: Echoes.
3: But since the path went rushing on,
0: with as inconstant wing as summer winds that creep from flower to flower.
2: Here the stone images are raised, Here they receive the supplication of a twinkle of a fading star. Between the conception and the creation, between the emotion and the response, falls the shadow.

while twin worlds formed thunderclouds about us. Never such uproar as when we met, nor such forked lightning. Rain in a cataract tumbled on deserts dry these thousand years. What of the meteorologists? They said nothing, turned their faces away, let the event pass unrecorded. We also said nothing. Is it not the height of silent humor to cause an unknown change in the Earth's climate? She is no liar, yet she will wash away honey from her lips, blood from her shadowy hand, and dressed at dawn in clean white robes will say, trusting the ignorant world to understand, such things no longer are. This is today. Give, ask for nothing, hope for nothing, subsist on crumbs, though scattered casually, not for you, she smiles, but for the birds. Though only a thief's diet, it staves off dire starvation, nor does she grow fat on the bread she crumbles, while the lonely truth of love is honoured and her word pledged. A last poem, and a very last, and yet another. Oh, when can I give over? Must I drive the pen until blood bursts from my nails and my breath fails and I shake with fever, or sit well wrapped in a many-coloured cloak where the moon shines new through castle crystal? Shall I never hear her whisper softly, but this is truth written by you only and for me only, therefore, love, have done. Who calls her two-faced? Faces she has three. The first inscrutable for the outer world. The second shrouded in self-contemplation. The third, her face of love, once for an endless moment, turned on me.

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I begged my love to wait a bit, although the sky was clear. 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But not 10 minutes had she gone, when how the rain did rain. Alas, dear love, so wet you are. 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I begged my love to wait a bit and watch the faggots blaze. There's music on the march, said I, to cheer whoever stays. You want to keep me trapped, she said. Oh, every night's the same. But not 10 minutes had she gone when in the fiddlers came. Alas, dear love, what tunes they played. You should have trusted me, for all I tell you from my heart is sure as prophecy. I begged my love to take good heed when walking through the wood, and warned her of a random rogue who brought the world no good. You want to keep me trapped, she said, and roll me in your bed. But scarce 100 yards from home, she lost her maidenhead. Alas, dear love, it is too late, you should have trusted me, for all I told you from my heart was sure as prophecy. He stands entwined about his double base, serpentine and entranced, until it seems a single creature. This man-instrument writhes and complains, cavernous belly booming, insistent fingers torturing us with love, its deep-gulped fumes of marijuana riding the air like scarlet streamers. I turn to you for your nod-off to lend me measured reassurance of sanity. What if Prince Paris, after taking thought, had not adjudged the apple to Aphrodite, but instead had

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Alas, our dry voices, when we whisper together, are quiet and meaningless as wind in dry grass, or rat's feet over broken glass in our dry cellar. Shape without form, shade without color, paralyzed force, gesture without motion. Those who have crossed with direct eyes to death's other kingdom, remember us, if at all, not as lost, violent souls, but only as the hollow men, the stuffed men. Eyes I dare not meet in dreams, in death's dream kingdom, these do not appear. There the eyes are sunlight on a broken column. There is a tree swinging, and voices are in the wind singing, more distant and more solemn than a fading star. Let me be no nearer in death's dream kingdom. Let me also wear such deliberate disguises, rat's coat, crow's skin, crossed staves in a field, behaving as the wind behaves. No nearer. Not that final meeting in the twilight kingdom. This is the dead land. This is cactus land. Here the stone images are raised. Here they receive the supplication of a dead man's hand under the twinkle of a fading star. Is it like this in death's other kingdom? Waking alone at the hour when we are trembling with tenderness, lips that would kiss form prayers to broken stone. The eyes are not here. There are no eyes here in this valley of dying stars, in this hollow valley, this broken jaw of our lost kingdoms. In this last of meeting places, we grope together and avoid speech, gathered on this beach of the Tumid River, sightless unless the eyes reappear as the perpetual star, multifoliate rose of death's twilight kingdom, the hope only of empty men. Here we go round the prickly pear, prickly pear, prickly pear. Here we go round the prickly pear at 5 o'clock in the morning. Between the idea and the reality, between the motion and the act, falls the shadow. For thine is the kingdom. Between the conception and the creation, between the emotion and the response, falls the shadow. Life is very long. Between the desire and the spasm, between the potency and the existence, between the essence and the descent, falls the shadow. For thine is the kingdom. For thine is... life is... for thine is the... This is the way the world ends. This is the way the world ends. This is the way the world ends. Not with a bang, but a whimper. Thank you.

Joseph K. was dreaming. It was a beautiful day, and K. felt like going for a walk. But hardly had he taken a couple of steps when he was already at the cemetery. The paths there were very winding, ingeniously made and unpractical, but he glided along one of them as if on a rushing stream with unshaken poise and balance. For a long way off, his eye was caught by a freshly heaped grave mound, which he wanted to pause beside. This grave mound exerted almost a fascination over him, and he felt he could not reach it fast enough. But he often nearly lost sight of it, for his view was obscured by banners, which veered and flapped against each other with great force. One could not see the standard bearers, but there seemed to be a very joyous celebration going on. While he was still peering into the distance, he suddenly saw the grave mound quite near his path. Indeed, he was almost leaving it behind him. He made a hasty spring onto the grass. But since the path went rushing on under his shifting foot, he tottered and fell on his knees just in front of the grave mound. Two men were standing behind the grave and were holding a gravestone between them in the air. Scarcely had Kay arrived when they thrust the stone into the earth, and it stood as if cemented there. Out of some bushes there came at once a third man, whom Kay recognized immediately as an artist. He was clad only in trousers and a badly buttoned shirt. On his head was a velvet cap. In his hand he held an ordinary pencil, with which he was already drawing figures in the air as he approached. With this pencil, he now addressed himself to the top end of the gravestone. The stone was very tall. He did not have to bend down, though he had to bend forward, since the grave mound, on which he shrank from setting foot, came between him and the stone. So he stood on tiptoe and steadied himself with his left hand on the stone's flat surface. With an astonishing turn of skill, he managed to produce golden letters from his ordinary pencil. He wrote, "Here lies." Every letter was clear and beautifully made, deeply incised and of the purest gold. When he had inscribed these two words, he looked at Kay over his shoulder. Kay, who was very eager to know how the inscription would go on, paid hardly any attention to the man, but was intent only on the stone. And in fact, the man turned again to continue writing, but he could not go on. Something was hindering him. He let the pencil sink and once more turned towards Kay. This time, Kay looked back at him and noted that he was deeply embarrassed and yet unable to explain himself. All his earlier vivacity had vanished. That made Kay feel embarrassed too. They exchanged helpless glances. There was some dreadful misunderstanding between them, which neither could resolve. An untimely little bell now began to ring from the cemetery chapel, but the artist made a sign with uplifted hand, and the bell stopped. In a little while it began again, this time quite softly and without any insistence, breaking off again at once, as if it were only testing its own tone. Kay felt miserable because of the artist's predicament. He began to cry and sobbed for a long time in his cupped hands. The artist waited until Kay had calmed down and then decided, since there was no help for it, just to go on with the inscription. The first small stroke that he made was a relief to Kay, but the artist obviously achieved it only with the greatest reluctance. The work, too, was no longer beautifully finished. Above all, there seemed to be a lack of gold leaf. Pale and uncertain, the stroke straggled down, only turned into a very big letter. It was a J. It was almost finished. And at that moment, the artist stamped angrily on the grave mound so that the soil all around flew up in the air. At long last, Kay understood him. It was too late to start apologizing now. With all his fingers, he dug into the earth, which offered almost no resistance. Everything seemed prepared beforehand. A thin crust of earth had been constructed only for the look of the thing. Immediately beneath it, a great hole opened out, with steep sides, into which Kay sank,
wafted on his back by a gentle current, and while he was already being received into impenetrable depths, his head still straining upwards on his neck, his own name raised across the stone above him in great flourishes. Enchanted by the sight, he woke up.

The Emperor, so the story goes, has sent a message to you, the lone individual, the meanest of his subjects, the shadow that has fled before the Imperial Sun until it is microscopic in the remotest distance. Just to you has the Emperor sent a message from his deathbed. He made the messenger kneel by his bed and whispered the message into his ear. He felt it to be so important that he made the man repeat it into his own ear. With a nod of the head, he confirmed that the repetition was accurate. And then, before the whole retinue gathered to witness his death, all the walls blocking the view had been broken down, and on the wide, high curve of the open stairway stood the notables of the Empire in a circle. Before them all, he dispatched the messenger. The messenger set off at once, a strong and indefatigable man. Thrusting out now one arm, now the other, he forces his way through the crowd. Where he finds obstacles, he points to the sign of the sun on his breast. He gets through easily, too, as no one else could. Yet the throng is so numerous, there is no end to their dwelling places. If he only had a free field before him, how he would run, and soon enough you would hear the glorious tattoo of his fists on your door. But instead of that, how vain are his efforts. He's still forcing his way through the chambers of the innermost palace. He will never get to the end of them. And even if he did, he would be no better off. He would have to fight his way down the stairs. And even if he did that, he would be no better off. He would still have to get through the courtyards. And after the courtyards, the second outer palace enclosing the first. And more stairways and more courtyards. And still another palace. And so on for thousands of years. And did he finally dash through the outermost gate? But never, never can that happen. He would still have the capital city before him, the center of the world, overflowing with the dregs of humanity. No one can force a way through that, least of all with a message from a dead man. But you, sit by your window and dream it all through when evening falls.

0: Some women's lives are always blessed with men who give them a lot. Some women's men will stand every test. The man that I have will not. A while ago I asked him to grant me one request, and this is the answer that I got. He said he'd rather put it off until tomorrow. He said he didn't feel quite up to it tonight. And so when I insisted that he promised that he would, he argued that he only said he might. I told him that it's really such a little thing to ask, a duty any man would never shake. And he replied, though it may be a little thing to you, to me it represents a lot of work. He said he'd rather put it off until tomorrow. He simply wasn't in the mood tonight. Besides, he liked it better in the morning, if you please. That's when he does the job exactly right. Then I remarked, it's obvious you're not the man I thought. I'm seeing your true character unmasked. A gentleman who is courteous and perfectly behaved would do it without having to be asked. He said he'd rather put it off until tomorrow. It wouldn't do me any good to plead. So I said, any fool can tell by looking at you now, it's something that you definitely need. He argued he simply wouldn't let me have my way and stop putting him to a test. He said, you know darn well that you make me do it every day, and Sunday ought to be my day of rest. But though he tried to put it off until tomorrow, I overruled each argument he gave. And I am here to say as yet, there is no man that I've met whom I cannot induce to take a shave.
1: Mert mi lesz ezután?
2: Kert akarul.
3: Jó.
2: Jó. 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

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If thine is the glory, then mine must be the shame. You want it darker, we kill the flame. Magnified, sanctified be thy holy name. 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You want it darker,

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But it's written in the scriptures and it's not some idle claim. You want it darker? We kill the flame. They're lining up the prisoners and the guards are taking aim. I struggled with some demons, they were middle class and tame. I didn't know I had permission to murder and to maim. You want it darker?

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You want it darker? We kill the flame. 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If you are the healer, I'm broken and lame. If thine is the glory, mine must be the shame. You want it darker?

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1: And it came to pass that Saint Victor was taken from this place to another place, where he was lain upon pillows of silk and made to rest himself amongst sheets of muslin and velvet. And there stroked was he by maidens of the Orient. Full 16 days and nights stroked they him, yea, verily, and caressed him. 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